0: Chairman Sam Gonzalez. It's an important win for the citizens of San Juan County because we get to keep horse racing live here in San Juan County, and that's a big economic boost for us. In a statement, New Mexico Racing Commission Executive Director Izzy Trejo said, although the NMRC is obviously disappointed with today's decision by the judge, we'll wait until we receive the signed order before determining what the next plan of action might be to sustain our industry. Gonzalez said he hopes the commission will have a chance to prove that scheduling more dates at Sunray Park can be profitable for everyone. The people with the racehorses aren't going to bring 10 horses up here for 17 dates, Gonzalez said. If you give us 30 racing days, they'll be more apt to bring more horses up here and spend more time here, and it'll certainly improve the racing and the economy in San Juan County. Western Gaming's lease at Sunray Park and Casino is set to expire September 2027. The park has hosted live racing since the 1980s. I'm Gary Dahl.
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Matthew Martinez, Sergio El Bailador. Good evening, Paul Roy Boylan on a Tuesday night till 10 o'clock. Robert Bennett's coming in after me for 4 hours of top 40 music. Here's the latest from Jeremy Sanchez with Ay Mojitos.

0: was Matt Duran with Ya No Quieres Mi Corazón. 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
0: Isolated to scattered storms will produce cloud to ground lightning, erratic wind gusts, and flash flooding, mostly across the high terrain and nearby lower elevations. Storm coverage looks to be the highest on Wednesday before decreasing Thursday and Friday. Above normal high temperatures will continue across eastern and central New Mexico, where there is an increased risk of heat-related illnesses. Low tonight in Albuquerque, 67, Las Vegas, 54, Santa Fe, 57, Gallup, 54, Grants, 53, Santa Rosa, 67, Taos, 52, Belen, 66 degrees. Currently, the temperature in Santa Fe is 85, Grants is raining at 70 degrees, Gallup, 80, Las Vegas raining also at 78, cloudy, Santa Rosa, 90 here in Albuquerque, it is 92 degrees. We got a sunset this evening at 7:22 p.m. Mountain Daylight Time at New Mexico's First FM.

0: Valentín de la Sierra, Tobias Renee. Hard to believe that was from 2001. That was 25 years ago. 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

0: Flor de las Flores. That was Al Hurricane Jr. Make your lunch hour sound even better with KANW. 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

La Novia del Pajarillo. Paul Roybal here. Tune in after this show, 10 o'clock, 4 hours of Top 40 music from Robert Bennett. Next, I've got 500 Miles, Chris Ariano, and Kateri Lopez.

0: Por mi negro pasado, that was Tequila Rain for you. It's about 7:22, 23 p.m. on a Tuesday night. Paul Roybal in every Tuesday night, 6 till 10 p.m. Join the fun at Our Lady of Guadalupe Parish Fiesta, Saturday, September the 19th. There's going to be games for the kids, New Mexico music, and plenty of food. Church is located at 1860 Griegos Road in Albuquerque's beautiful Northwest Valley. And for more information, you can always call the parish office.
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0: Isolated to scattered storms are going to produce cloud to ground lightning, erratic wind gusts, and flash flooding mostly across high terrain and nearby lower elevations. Storm coverage looks to be highest on Wednesday before decreasing Thursday and Friday. Above normal high temperatures will continue across eastern and central New Mexico, where there is an increased risk of heat-related illness. Low tonight in Albuquerque is 67, Santa Fe 57, Las Vegas 54, Gallup 54, Grants 53, Santa Rosa 67, Los Alamos 62, Socorro 66, Bernalillo 66 as well. Espanol's low tonight of 63 degrees. Getting into the current temperature, currently in Santa Fe it is 83 degrees, Grants 72, Gallup 77, and Las Vegas 72, Santa Rosa 86. Here in Albuquerque, it's 87 degrees. Sun's going to rise tomorrow at 6:45 a.m. Mountain Daylight Time at New Mexico's First FM, KANW.

0: Gonzalo with Si Quieres. Got a request for Yo for Gonzalo. I'll get that on in a little while. Not to worry. 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Marianne Hatchett brings you the morning news. 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

Con Dinero, that was Darren Cordova y Calor, title track from his CD. Each Friday afternoon at 5 o'clock, that's the time that Kevin Otero counts down New Mexico Music's 15 most requested songs of the week. Don't miss the top 15 at 5, only on KW. Here's the newest one from Daniel Solis' 2026 release of Bailadora.

0: Me tiene loca. That was Sparks. It's about 8:24 p.m. on a Tuesday night. You're tuned in to KANW New Mexico Music in Albuquerque. I'm your host every Tuesday night, Paul Roybal. It's the annual Nativity of the Blessed Virgin Mary Church Fiesta. 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
0: Isolated, scattered storms will produce cloud to ground lightning, that is, erratic wind gusts, flash flooding, mostly across the high terrain. Nearby lower elevations, storm coverage looks to be highest on mañana before descending or decreasing, should I say, Thursday and Friday. Above normal high temperatures will continue across eastern New Mexico and central New Mexico, where there is an increased risk of heat-related illness. Low tonight in Albuquerque, 67, Santa Fe, 57, Las Vegas, 54, Gallup, 54, Grants, 53, Santa Rosa, 67, Los Alamos, 62, Socorro, 66, Bernalillo, 66, Española's low tonight coming in at 63 degrees. Currently, the temperature in Santa Fe is 77, Grants, 68, Gallup, 73, Las Vegas, 70, Santa Rosa, 82. Here in Albuquerque, it's also 82 degrees. Going to have a sunrise tomorrow morning at 6:54 a.m. Mountain Daylight Time. 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

Cariño Nuevo. That was Joy Baca Gutierrez. Stay on top of the news with All Things Considered on KANW2 weekday afternoons from 3 until 6 p.m. Listen for NPR's flagship news program with Gary Dahl on KANW2. This one was recorded back in 1997. The CD title was Anything Goes. Ernie Montoya and 45 with Rosa Maria.

0: Rosa María se fue a la playa. That's where she's at. Paul Roybal here. Thanks for tuning in to KENW this beautiful evening. The National Latino Behavioral Health Association is presenting the 2026 National Latino Behavioral Health Conference in Albuquerque, September the 9th through the 11th, coming up. Registration and more information on this important conference is at NLBHA.org. 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

0: Mezcal de Taos, 1996. That was Grupo Mezcal. For you here at KANW, it's 9:24 p.m. on a Tuesday night on the 8th day of September 2026, and it's the 314th Fiesta de Santa Fe. It's going to continue through the 13th. It's a New Mexico tradition since 1712. 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
0: Temperature's going to be close to normal in western New Mexico and eastern areas, climbing 5 to 10 degrees above normal. Showers and thunderstorms will be concentrated in the southwestern to west central New Mexico. Storms also impacting central mountain chain and northwestern plains before failing in between this evening. Low tonight in Santa Fe, 62, Las Vegas, 57, Gallup, 56, Grants, 58, Santa Rosa, 67, Taos down to 44 degrees tonight. Los Lunas, 67, Rio Rancho's low tonight of 67 degrees as well. Currently in Santa Fe at 75, Grants, 68, Gallup, 71, Las Vegas, 67, Santa Rosa, 76. Here in Albuquerque, 80 cool degrees at New Mexico's First FM.

0: that was Daniel Solis. 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

is Tomas Baca with El Día de San Juan. Kick off your weekday with Michael Brasher and NPR's Morning Edition. Weekday morning starting at 4 a.m. till 8 a.m. The news that you need to start your day strong. Stay informed with KANW. Los Meros Meros Blue Ventures up for you next with Se Me Olvidó, Otra Vez.

0: That was none other than El Hurricane with Aya. The New Mexico Lobos take the field for football action this coming Saturday afternoon at 2 p.m. at University Stadium. Not far from here, in fact. Tickets are on sale for the Mercyhurst UNM football game. 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That's it for me tonight. Thanks for tuning in. Robert Bennett's up next, 4 hours, top 40 music. If you're on the roads, please drive safe. If you're at the fiestas, have a good time.
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9: Live from NPR News, I'm Giles Snyder. National Transportation Safety Board Chair Jennifer Homendy says investigators are planning Wednesday interviews of both pilots of that Amazon cargo plane that crashed in Miami on Sunday, and will then release details from the cockpit voice recorder.
10: The cockpit voice recorder contained more than 2 hours of good quality audio.
9: Homendy told reporters at a briefing Tuesday night that evidence recovered from the data recorder suggests that the pilots considered abandoning the landing of the plane. The plane overshot the runway and crashed into two vehicles. Five people were killed. Five others were injured. Primary voters in New Hampshire have chosen their nominees to replace retiring Democratic U.S. Senator Gene Shaheen, former Republican Senator John Sununu, who was ousted by Shaheen in 2008, will face Democrat Chris Pappas in November. Pappas, currently New Hampshire's 1st District Congressman. Justice Department election observers monitored several polling stations in southern New Hampshire during Tuesday's primary election as part of a nationwide push by the Trump administration to monitor what it calls potential violations of election security. New Hampshire Public Radio's Lowe's Guzman reports that local poll workers say the day was quiet.
11: Karen Johnson says she's been the election moderator at Beach Street Elementary School in Manchester for as long as she can remember. She says the operations were smooth, even when federal observers came to watch voting at her polling place.
12: It was totally uneventful. They asked a few questions. They just sat here, watched what was going on for a little bit. And I didn't have much engagement with them.
11: Poll workers across Manchester and neighboring cities echoed that sentiment, reporting a steady stream of voters and no major disruptions despite the federal oversight. For NPR News, I'm Lau Guzman in Manchester.
9: Secretary of State Marco Rubio is talking trade, tariffs, and security cooperation with the new right-wing president of Colombia. NPR's Michelle Kellum reports from the first stop of a three-country swing through South America.
13: Secretary Rubio says he once sat at the same table at a Miami wedding with Abelardo de la Espriella before, as the secretary jokes, his friend lost his mind and ran for president. But Rubio is clearly glad he did, saying the U.S. security cooperation with Colombia was impeded by the previous leftist government.
14: So our hope is not just to get back to what we used to do together, which was a lot, but perhaps to build upon it. And I think you have a president here now that's very interested in making that happen.
13: Rubio says Colombia needs help with equipment equipment, intelligence, and specialized training to fight the drug trade. Colombia is also seeking relief from President Trump's tariffs. Rubio says they're making progress on a trade deal. Michelle Kellerman, NPR News, Barranquilla, Colombia.
9: This is NPR.
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0: Albuquerque, September 9th to 11th. Also, join the fun at Our Lady of Guadalupe Parish Fiesta, Saturday, September 19th. 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For more information, call the Our Lady of Guadalupe Parish Office.
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0: Overnight, partially cloudy, isolated showers and thunderstorms in the evening. Heights and valley low, 68. Tomorrow, partially cloudy in the morning, then mostly sunny with isolated showers and thunderstorms in the afternoon. Highs in the lower 90s, chance of rain at 20%. And around the state in Santa Fe, the high temperature should be 86, Las Vegas 84, Gallup 88, Grants 87, Santa Rosa 93, Taos 78, Los Lunas 94, and in Rio Rancho 93.

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0: 99.1 KANW. I'm Robert Bennett. The New Mexico Lobos take the field for football action this Saturday afternoon at 2 p.m. at University Stadium. 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Also, the St. Francis Xavier Fiesta will be held September 18th to 20th with music of Henry Cortez y Los Heartaches, Peter V. Hill and the All-Star Band, Northern Revolution, Nathaniel Krantz, and more. 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
0: Overnight, partly cloudy with isolated showers and thunderstorms in the evening. Heights and valley low 68. Tomorrow, partly cloudy in the morning, then mostly sunny with isolated showers and thunderstorms in the afternoon. Highs in the lower 90s. Chance of rain 20%. Around the state in Santa Fe, the high temperature should be 86, Las Vegas 84, Gallup 88, Grants 87, Santa Rosa 96, Los Alamos 85, Socorro 95, and in Española 92.

0: 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I'm Robert Bennett. 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
7: Overnight, partly cloudy. Heights and valley low, 68. Tomorrow, partially cloudy in the morning, then mostly sunny, with isolated showers and thunderstorms in the afternoon. Highs in the lower 90s. Chance of rain, 20%. And around the state in Santa Fe, the high temperature should be 86, Las Vegas, 84, Gallup, 88, Grants, 87, Santa Rosa, 93, Taos, 78, Los Lunas, 94, and in Rio Rancho, 93.

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2: You played it cool and I played it dumb. 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

0: reminds you that drowning is the second leading cause of accidental death in New Mexico. 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Ditches are deadly. Also, the South Valley Multipurpose Senior Center is looking for volunteers to teach classes in art, sewing, crochet, and quilting. 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
0: Overnight, partly cloudy. Heights and valley low, 68. Later today, partly cloudy in the morning, then mostly sunny with isolated showers and thunderstorms in the afternoon. Highs in the lower 90s, chance of rain, 20%. And around the state in Santa Fe, the high temperature should be 86, Las Vegas, 84, Gallup, 88, Grants, 87, Santa Rosa, 96, Los Alamos, 85, Socorro, 95, and in Española, 92.

0: That was Louis Capaldi. 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

0: 89.1 KALW, I'm Robert Bennett. That was Tequila Rain. 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
0: Overnight, partially cloudy. Heights and valley low, 68. Later today, partially cloudy in the morning, then mostly sunny with isolated showers and thunderstorms in the afternoon. Highs in the lower 90s, chance of rain, 20%. And around the state in Santa Fe, the high temperature should be 86. Las Vegas, 84. Gallup, 88. Grants, 87. Santa Rosa, 93. Taos, 78. Los Unas, 94. And in Rio Rancho, 93.

0: 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That was Andrew Gonzalez. 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

0: 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I'm Robert Bennett. 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
1: Partly cloudy, ice and valley low, 68. Then later today, partially cloudy in the morning. Then mostly sunny with isolated showers and thunderstorms in the afternoon. Highs in the lower 90s, chance of rain, 20%. And around the state, in Santa Fe, the high temperature should be 86, Las Vegas, 84, Gallup, 88, Grants, 87, Santa Rosa, 96, Los Alamos, 85, Socorro, 95, and in Española, 92.

0: 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I'm Robert Bennett. 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

0: 91KNW. I'm Robert Bennett. That was Salsa. 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
1: Good morning. The UK banned products from the occupied West Bank, trying to stop settler violence against Palestinians. Israeli officials were furious and in response moved to throw some British representatives out of the country. It's Morning Edition from NPR News. The head of the Smithsonian Institution is retiring and says it has nothing to do with President Trump's attacks. I'm Michelle Martin.
2: And I'm Leila Fadel. The administration called the Smithsonian's presentation of American history anti-white. Also, how Trump's trade war with Canada is affecting his trade war against China. And former national security officials say Trump is destroying post-9/11 improvements to intelligence agencies. It's Wednesday, September 9th. On this day in 1776, the United Colonies of North America became the United States of America. The news is next.
3: Live from NPR News in Washington, I'm Corva Coleman. The U.S. military says it destroyed

0: have to be mutually exclusive.
1: How do you think the tariff environment, which has pushed up the cost for things like cotton goods and denim, even as raw cotton has gotten cheaper, how do you think that's affecting the secondhand market?
0: For customers who want things like natural fibers, if you're buying primary market cotton, you've already seen a cost increase because cotton being imported from Asia, for example, is being tariffed at a very high rate. So items that are vintage aren't subject to those price increases.
1: Shein just went public last week with a quarter of the valuation at its peak. And according to these reports, that ties into what's going on in the resale market.
0: So the ThredUp report mentioned that 49% of younger generations have already reduced purchases of low quality apparel because it cannot be resold, which is bad news for fast fashion, but great news for the environment. I think you're seeing that the younger generations know that they might be throwing away their money a bit if they're buying an item that nobody will want in the future, and therefore they cannot make some of that money back the way they could if they bought like a vintage luxury item.
1: The secondhand resale market is projected to outpace the growth of the overall apparel market in the future. What do you think is just making resale so appealing to so many consumers right now?
0: I think chief among them, for me at least, is affordability and especially quality for the price that you're paying. With shoppers also sort of becoming more selective about materials, they're sort of questioning why they're being asked to pay, you know, $300 for a polyester dress that might not even feel that special to them. So knowing that you can go to a place like The RealReal where you can find this amazing archival piece for minimal cost, you get affordability, you get sustainability, better quality, uniqueness.
1: Karina Cohen writes the Bottom Feeders Anonymous on Substack, a secondhand fashion newsletter devoted to shoppers. Karina, thank you.
0: Thank you so much. So nice to talk to you.
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3: Good morning, 5 o'clock, and our current temperature now is 75 degrees. Winds from the east at 15, gusting to 24 here at KANW. Stay with us. These stories are coming up. Back and forth strikes between the U.S. and Iran continue. The U.K. imposes sanctions on Israeli settlements, accusing settlers of ethnic cleansing. And the Smithsonian Secretary, Lonnie G. Bush, resigns. We'll have those stories coming up next hour here on KANW. Good morning. It's now 5 a.m.
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6: Good morning. The U.S. destroys more of Iran's oil tankers. Iran says it fired missiles at a base in Jordan with American troops. A former commander of CENTCOM joins us this hour of Morning Edition from NPR News. New York's mayor accused past leaders of lying when they said the air near Ground Zero was safe to breathe. I'm Leila Fadel.
7: And I'm Michelle Martin. Newly released documents show officials knew the air was toxic and were worried about lawsuits. Also, Republicans' midterm convention is going head-to-head with the NFL season opener, and former NFL quarterback Colin Kaepernick reflects on the decision that cost him his career, but not his voice. It's Wednesday, September 9th. On this day in 1957, Althea Gibson became the first black player to win what is now the U.S. Open. News is next.
8: Live from NPR News in Washington, I'm Korva Coleman. Israeli officials are expressing anger over the UK's sanctions on exports from settlements in the occupied West Bank. Israel ordered the closure of its longtime ally's consulate in Jerusalem. The UK says the sanctions are in response to what it calls, quote, terrorist settlers, ethnic cleansing of Palestinians. NPR's Kerry Khan has more.
9: Israel's foreign minister had strong words for the UK sanctions on export produced in illegal settlements in Israel's occupied West Bank. Gideon Saar called the statements by the UK's foreign secretary in support of the measures, quote, outrageous lies, morally distorted and anti-Semitic. He vowed retaliation.

0: officials preparing for these scenarios. It's the actual judges who might be receiving the requests.
1: Exactly. I mean, the Fulton County raid was a wake-up call, not just for election officials, but for the entire judiciary, according to judges who I've been talking to. That affidavit that led to that warrant being executed relied on misleading claims about the 2020 election, which gets at something that I heard a lot as I was reporting this story, which is that judges are not experts in election administration. Traditionally, warrants are signed off in secret, which is why one of Hassan's big recommendations to judges is to bring election officials into the process. They may have already investigated the claims that law enforcement are investigating, and they might have other alternatives that wouldn't be as disruptive.
0: What other recommendations did this guide have?
1: It really all comes down to finding ways not to break that chain of custody. A judge can potentially consider whether copies or reproductions of ballots would satisfy the same investigative purposes. Also, maybe allowing law enforcement to observe tabulation or counting. Also, timing. You know, can a search warrant be executed after all the votes are counted? As we talked about, a ballot seizure like this in the time right as an election is still being finalized would be unprecedented and potentially allow a level of chaos in the process that has never been seen before. So it's really just making sure judges understand the gravity of that before they sign something that can't really be undone.
0: That's NPR's Miles Parks. Thank you, Miles.
1: Thank you.
0: It's Morning Edition from NPR News. I'm Leila Fadel.
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4: Good morning, 6 o'clock and currently 75 degrees. It's a Wednesday, September 9th, the 252nd day of 2026. There are now 113 days remaining this year. The story coming up, the United Kingdom has announced it will ban trade with Israeli settlements in the occupied West Bank, citing the, quote, ethnic cleansing of Palestinians by Jewish settlers.
5: And all too often, the Israeli government has turned a blind eye to this. Members of it have made statements to support the forced displacement of Palestinians.
4: More on how the Israeli government is responding. That story coming up here.
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2: Good morning. The UK banned products from the occupied West Bank, trying to stop settler violence against Palestinians. Israeli officials were furious and in response moved to throw some British representatives out of the country. It's Morning Edition from NPR News. The head of the Smithsonian Institution is retiring and says it has nothing to do with President Trump's attacks. I'm Michelle Martin.
0: And I'm Leila Fadel. The administration called the Smithsonian's presentation of American history anti-white. Also, how Trump's trade war with Canada is affecting his trade war against China. And former national security officials say Trump is destroying post-9/11 improvements to intelligence agencies. It's Wednesday, September 9th. On this day in 1776, the United Colonies of North America became the United States of America. The news is next.
8: Live from NPR News in Washington, I'm Corva Coleman. The U.S. and Iran continue to fire at each other in the Middle East. NPR's Aya Batrawi says that last night, the U.S. military says it destroyed five Iranian oil carriers in the Gulf of Oman and off Iran's Karg Island.
9: CENTCOM says it did give notice to the crews aboard those ships to abandon before they were bombed. And it says that these attacks were in response to U.S. missile attacks on a U.S. Navy warship that were successfully evaded.
8: NPR's Aya Batrawi reporting. Iran says it responded by targeting U.S. vessels and oil tankers. And it says it fired on 10 ships trying to transit through the Strait of Hormuz with the help of the U.S. military. Missouri's congressional elections are in flux after a last-minute order from a federal judge. The order requires the state to use a congressional map that could favor Republican candidates. That followed a quick decision from the U.S. Supreme Court. From St. Louis Public Radio, Jason Rosenbaum explains the court orders have created some confusion.
10: U.S. Supreme Court Justice Brett Kavanaugh refused to hear an appeal of a Missouri Supreme Court decision that requires election officials to revert to a Democratic-leaning redistricting map from 2022. But minutes later, a district court judge said election officials had to use a newer Republican-backed map created as a result of President Trump's redistricting efforts. That decision was immediate.

0: is just making resale so appealing to so many consumers right now?
1: I think chief among them for me, at least, is affordability and especially quality for the price that you're paying. With shoppers also sort of becoming more selective about materials, they're sort of questioning why they're being asked to pay, you know, $300 for a polyester dress that might not even feel that special to them. So knowing that you can go to a place like The RealReal where you can find this amazing archival piece for minimal cost, you get affordability, you get sustainability, better quality, uniqueness.
0: Karina Cohen writes the Bottom Feeders Anonymous on Substack, a secondhand fashion newsletter devoted to shoppers. Karina, thank you.
1: Thank you so much. So nice to talk to you.
0: In Washington, I'm Kimberly Adams with the Marketplace Morning Report. 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
3: Good morning, 7 o'clock. Our current temperature is now at 74 degrees. KANW Simpatico Award goes to Brenda Encinas of Española. Happy birthday from all of us here at KANW. This story is coming up. Republican redistricting efforts meant to help the party win a key House seat in Missouri are in limbo after contradictory court rulings. We'll have that story coming up here on KANW. Stay with us. 8 o'clock, it's On Point. At 9 o'clock, KANW presents Reveal here at 89.1.
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6: Good morning. The U.S. destroys more of Iran's oil tankers. Iran says it fired missiles at a base in Jordan with American troops. A former commander of CENTCOM joins us this hour of Morning Edition from NPR News. New York's mayor accused past leaders of lying when they said the air near Ground Zero was safe to breathe. I'm Leila Faldin.
7: And I'm Michelle Martin. Newly released documents show officials knew the air was toxic and were worried about lawsuits. Also, Republicans' midterm convention is going head-to-head with the NFL season opener, and former NFL quarterback Colin Kaepernick reflects on the decision that cost him his career, but not his voice. It's Wednesday, September 9th. On this day in 1957, Althea Gibson became the first black player to win what is now the U.S. Open. News is next.
8: Live from NPR News in Washington, I'm Corva Coleman. President Trump now says the U.S. will block Canadian alcoholic beverages, dairy products, and motorcycles, in addition to other trade measures. He's retaliating after Canada imposed about $20 billion worth of its own retaliatory tariffs on U.S. goods. NPR's Emily Feng has more.
9: Writing on his social media site Truth Social, Trump took umbrage with Canada's strict limits on American dairy imports, which has been a historical point of contention with the U.S., and he accused Canada of running, quote, a scam, in response to which Trump said he'd ordered the GSA to remove all Canadian origin products. The GSA is the federal government's procurement platform, and it handles hundreds of billions of dollars of orders and contracts for goods and software and other services that support federal offices. Trump also threatened over the weekend to stop Canadian aircraft company Bombardier from selling in the U.S., to which the Canadian company put out a statement explaining much of its supply chain and its parts are made in the U.S. at American companies. Emily Fang, NPR News, The White House.
8: New York City has settled two lawsuits linked to air quality risks after the 9/11 terror attack 25 years ago. NPR's Brian Mann reports the city is also releasing documents withheld for decades by past mayors.
10: After the 9/11 attack, much of Lower Manhattan was covered in thick dust. Mayor Zoran Mamdani says past Democratic and Republican city administrations concealed details of the toxic material in that debris.
11: These are documents that show what the city knew about the toxic air around Ground Zero, when they knew it, and how they acted to limit liability.
10: Comedian Jon Stewart campaigned for release of these documents. During a press conference, Stewart said acknowledging the devastating impact of toxic air after 9/11 is long overdue.
12: We've lost three times as many people to 9/11 related illnesses as we did on 9/11. Three times as many, almost 10,000 people.
10: On Friday, during a 9/11 ceremony, New York City will hold a moment of silence for those who've died from 9/11.

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2: This is the Composer's Datebook for September 9th. I'm John Bird. On today's date in 1949, the British composer Gerald Finzi conducted the premiere of his clarinet concerto at the Three Choirs Festival in Hereford. During his lifetime, Finzi never achieved the fame of some other 20th century British composers. The British tenor Mark Padmore wrote a recent appreciation titled "The Quiet Man of British Music," and he characterized Finzi this way. "I want to make a case for taking the time to get to know a composer whose plumage is discreet and whose song is quiet and subtle. Finzi might be termed one of classical music's wrens. Despite his exotic-sounding surname and mixed Italian, Sephardic, and Ashkenazi heritage, Finzi was in many ways an archetypal English gentleman. One of his passions was the saving of old English varieties of apples. His music was written slowly, and often it would take many years for a piece to reach its final form." Gerald Finzi died in 1956, age 55, from Hodgkin's lymphoma. He was concerned his music would be forgotten after his death, and added this note to his catalog of works. Quote, "The affection which an individual may retain after his departing is perhaps the only thing which guarantees an ultimate life to his work." Composer's Datebook is produced by APM, American Public Media, in collaboration with the American Composers Forum, reminding you that all music was once new.

0: 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I'm Kaylee Wells for Marketplace.
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3: 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On Point up next, of course, at 9 o'clock, KANW has Reveal. 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
6: This summer, something happened with an OpenAI test that's put the tech world on high alert. A swarm of AI agents gained access to the internet when they weren't supposed to, and then they hacked another company multiple times.
7: There have been earlier toy scenarios that resembled this one, but this one is rightfully a wake-up call for a lot of people that when over 1,000 AI systems all get together and coordinate cyber attacks, they can do a lot of damage.
6: But this isn't only a story about what AI can do. It's about the human failures that allowed the attack to happen.
8: Virtually every major AI company has told us that they cannot fully control this technology, and they do not know where it is going.
6: I'm Meghna Chakrabarty. Today on Point, who's to blame when AI goes rogue, and what will it take to keep these increasingly capable systems under control? Stay with us.
9: From NPR News in Washington, I'm Corva Coleman. The Trump administration has proposed major changes to the next U.S. Census. These changes would reshape voting maps and how federal funding is distributed across the country. NPR's Hansi Lo Wang reports the proposal is expected to be challenged in court.
10: The 14th Amendment says the, quote, whole number of persons in each state must be included in the census numbers used to determine how many congressional seats and electoral college votes each state gets for a decade. But the Trump administration has put out a Federal Register notice that calls for those census numbers in 2030 to leave out non-U.S. citizens without a green card. The notice also proposes to stop using census questions about people's race and ethnicity and to not allow questions about sexual orientation, which U.S. Census forms have never asked about directly. Those changes would put at risk future statistics for anti-discrimination protections. The proposal is expected to spark lawsuits, and in 2029, a new presidential administration could reverse any census changes that current Trump officials make. Anzi Lawang, NPR News.
9: The U.S. military says it destroyed five Iranian oil tankers yesterday after Iran targeted a U.S. warship. NPR's Hadil Al-Shelchi reports Iran has retaliated by targeting U.S. military assets in Jordan.
11: The U.S. military said its warship evaded Iranian ballistic missiles twice over the past 2 days and continued to patrol waters near the Strait of Hormuz. In response, the U.S. Central Command said it destroyed five crude oil carriers of Iran's Islamic Revolutionary Guard Corps in the Gulf of Oman and near Kharg Island. Shortly after, Iran said it had attacked a U.S. base in Jordan, and Jordanian forces said they intercepted 18 ballistic missiles in its airspace. This came hours after Iran said its forces seized an unmanned U.S. submarine in the Strait of Hormuz. In response to that, the U.S. military said one of its underwater drones had malfunctioned earlier this week and that it did not collect sensitive information. Hadil Al-Shalchi, NPR News, Istanbul.
9: Stocks opened lower this morning after another sharp jump in gasoline prices. NPR's Scott Horsley reports the Dow Jones Industrial slid about 390 points in early trading.
12: Gasoline prices jumped more than 7 cents a gallon overnight as fighting escalates in the Strait of Hormuz. AAA says the average price of regular gas is now $4.22 a gallon. Diesel prices climbed higher into record territory at $5.94 a gallon. The international benchmark for crude oil also jumped back above $100 a barrel. The rise in fuel prices comes just as the government is preparing to release another high-profile inflation report.

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2: From the Center for Investigative Reporting and PRX, this is Reveal. I'm Garrison Hayes, sitting in for Al Letson. On September 11th, Mia Farina, a rookie cop, ran as Tower 2 collapsed.
3: But at one point, you couldn't run because the stuff that was collapsing was so deep.
2: She worked around Ground Zero for months afterward and remembers people saying,
4: something's going to happen here in a couple of years from the smells and the toxins. But honestly, I was never worried about it.
2: Until she had to worry about it 13 years later when she developed chronic lung disease.
5: I feel better, and then the next day I feel like again. Like a cycle of health.
2: Why people are still getting sick 25 years later. That's today on Reveal. But first, this news.
6: Live from NPR News in Washington, I'm Corva Coleman. President Trump has held a phone call with Russian leader Vladimir Putin. As NPR's Charles Maines reports from Moscow, the Kremlin says their discussions focused almost exclusively on Russia's war in Ukraine and recent U.S. efforts to end the conflict.
7: Details of the call came from longtime Kremlin aide Yuri Ushakov, who said Trump urged Putin to bring an end to the war while Trump was still in office. According to Ushakov, Trump told Putin Russia could look forward to a full restoration of ties with the U.S., as well as the enormous benefits of future trade and economic deals. In turn, Putin offered what Ushakov called an objective explanation of the current battlefield situation in Ukraine and suggested to Trump specific measures the U.S. could take to help bring the war to close. Putin also accused Europe of hyping Russian threats to NATO members as a way to justify European military support for Kyiv, aid the Kremlin argues has prolonged the war unnecessarily. Charles Maines, NPR News, Moscow.
6: The Republican National Committee opens a two-day convention this evening in Dallas. NPR's Tamara Keith says it will feature President Trump.
8: Republicans are calling it a convention, but it won't include any of the usual party business, like hashing out a platform or nominating a president. But the party is saying 20,000 people will be here for an event that will have the feel of a tightly produced TV show / infomercial / Trump rally, where the president and his policies are clearly going to be the star of the show. Or, to borrow a word from the chairman of the Republican Party, a Trumpapalooza.
6: NPR's Keith reporting. The idea of federal law enforcement seizing ballots in the middle of an active election would have once been considered nearly impossible. But NPR's Miles Parks reports, as President Trump continues his unprecedented hunt for voter fraud, it's a scenario for which voting officials and the legal community are preparing.
9: One state election office told NPR they've led three statewide election trainings this year to prepare for the possibility of law enforcement seeking to take possession of ballots while the election is ongoing. Judges are also getting ready. On Wednesday, UCLA's Safeguarding Democracy Project released a guide to help judges navigate search warrant affidavits related to the voting process. Retired federal judge Philip Pro.
10: The judiciary, I think, writ large, has their antenna up anticipating what might be coming down the pike.
9: If ballots are seized before an election is certified, experts say that would break the chain of custody and raise real questions about the legitimacy of the final results. Miles Parks, NPR News, Washington.
6: Rhode Island is holding primary elections today. One closely watched race is between Democratic Governor Dan McKee and Democratic challenger Helena Foulkes. This is NPR.
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12: For KANW, I'm Marianne Hatchett. Revel is breaking ground on a new outdoor amphitheater adjacent to

0: to its existing venue in Northeast Albuquerque. KOB4 reports Revel recently acquired the property and received city approval to move forward with development. Now they're beginning construction on an amphitheater the company stated will expand its ability to host live entertainment and create a new destination for audiences in Albuquerque and throughout New Mexico. Daniel Chavez, owner of Revel Entertainment, told KOB4, "This is an incredibly exciting moment for Revel and for Albuquerque. We've always believed in the power of live entertainment to bring people together, and this project allows us to take that vision to the next level. We're excited to invest in Albuquerque and create a new outdoor space where people can experience live music and entertainment." Additional details about the amphitheater, including its final design, programming, and opening plans, are set to be announced as development progresses, according to KOB. Chavez said getting construction underway is just the beginning. He said they're excited to share the project with the community as it take shape and to eventually welcome audiences to this new outdoor venue. Revel will host a formal groundbreaking at the project site Friday, September 18th. Concerns about heavy rain continue today as storms fire through the central and southern part of the state. There could be another flood watch issued for Ruidoso and possibly for other areas too, but even with the rain chances, expect temperatures to climb to near record highs again, well into the 80s and 90s, according to the meteorologist at KOAT. This is KANW.
1: From the Center for Investigative Reporting and PRX, this is Reveal. I'm Garrison Hayes, sitting in for Al Letson.
2: Richard Teamsa, NYPD. Mechanic Richard B. Hatcher, DC 37. Detective Andrea R. Rayner, NYPD.
1: It's been 25 years since Al-Qaeda terrorists flew two passenger airplanes into the Twin Towers of the World Trade Center, as if they were missiles. The towers collapsed into a cloud of acrid dust. And every year around this time, the commemorations begin. People gather at memorial ceremonies in New York and around the country to honor the nearly 3,000 people who died that day.
2: Sanitation worker Renee Lopez, NYC DOS.
1: But these particular names you're hearing are from a different kind of remembrance. These people, firefighters, police, construction workers, and so many other laborers and volunteers, they didn't die on 9/11. They died from 9/11, years after the fact.
2: Health advisor Barbara Watts, New York City Department of Health. Laszlo Caselli, National Elevator Cabs. Stephen M. Chile Sr.
1: About a week after the towers fell, officials said the air was safe, but it wasn't. In the years that followed, thousands of responders would develop lung disease, neurological illnesses, and cancers linked to their rescue and recovery work at Ground Zero. For many of us, 9/11 is a day to remember, something we think about once a year. But for the tens of thousands of people who, in the aftermath of the attack, ran to help and found themselves breathing in a thick stew of cement dust, chemicals, plastic, glass, and asbestos, their bodies are still living that day and still dying from it. More people have now died related to exposures to toxic dust at Ground Zero than died in the attacks themselves.
3: Good morning. I thank you all for being here today.
1: This is Judy Simmons. She helped create this memorial on Long Island to honor the responders who have died since the attacks. Her husband, a firefighter, died in 2008 because of a 9/11 related lung disease.
4: I vividly remember our first ceremony in 2011. Seeing the names that were first etched into the granite.
1: Behind Judy is a large granite wall inscribed with an ever-growing list.
4: It seemed impossible for me to imagine that one day the walls would be filled. 14 years later, we have filled our original structures and additional walls have been created.
1: 2,862 names have been inscribed into the granite. This year alone, hundreds more will be added.
4: I keep their family and friends in my prayers and know that you now have an extended family who understands your loss.
1: Our story today is about those people, the first responders, the tradesmen, and the volunteers who ran to help in the battle to get the federal government to honor its commitment to people who it enshrined as American heroes. Lynn Hallerman is a doctor and the former director of palliative care at Stony Brook Medicine on Long Island. And she remembers taking care of 9/11 first responders, many too young to be dying from illnesses they should not have had.
5: There was one particular story I remember, a 9/11 firefighter. I walked into the hospital room and this gentleman's got this big, thick, full head of hair. And he's young. He's in his 30s. And there in the room is his wife and they have a toddler and an infant. He was dying of lung cancer that just was not responding to treatment. And he looked at me like, how did I get here?
1: These days, Lynn works as a reporter in her hometown on Long Island. And she wanted to learn about the people who are still getting sick and dying, this time, as a journalist. Her local community wound up being the perfect place to do that. It turns out, her area is full of responders who worked at Ground Zero. She wanted to know, why are so many people still getting sick or dying a full 25 years after 9/11? Lynn started looking for answers in her own Long Island village, and that's where our story begins.
5: Port Jefferson is a harbor village on the north shore of Long Island. I've lived here for 20 years, but it's the kind of place where, even still, I don't quite feel like a local. The real locals went to high school here and still have a lot of the same friends. It's a part of Long Island where people in public service jobs like cops and firefighters can, or at least used to be able to, afford a home. It's also a place of routines. The ferry comes in from Connecticut every hour. Cars flood in and then out again. Every day at noon, the firehouse sounds its siren for lunchtime. I have my routines too. I walk my terrier, Theo, down to the boat dock every morning. And a few years ago, I started going to a bar workout class popular with the women in the village. It's a great place to catch local stories. And it's where I met Mia.
6: My name is Mia Farina. I'm an ice hockey mom. It's a huge, takes up my whole life. I think I should say ice hockey mom before I say mom.
5: Mia's spot in class is always behind me and to the right. She has thick, straight brown hair, always tied back in a tight, practical ponytail. She's all business during the weightlifting section, like a woman in charge. But she's also hilarious and always holding court before and after class. But one day, she seemed short of breath. I asked her what that was about, and she said it was just her 9/11 lungs.
6: I am a retired New York City police detective, and I was present during World Trade Center when Tower 2 came down.
5: Back on September 11th, 2001, Mia was virtually a rookie, not even 30 years old. Her Brooklyn squad rushed to help. Mia was one of eight cops in her group, plus a sergeant. One in eight, they call it. They raced down the West Side Highway and arrived just as the second tower was about to crash to earth.
6: One of my friends said, she actually looked up and she goes, how far do we run when we heard the rumbling? Because they're so tall, you didn't know if they were going to go left, right, straight down. We just were like, just keep running. But at one point, you couldn't run because of the stuff that was collapsing was so deep. I'm very short, so I'm 5 feet. So it would go up to my thigh. And you would feel people's hands and feet because they're all under the rubble.
5: For days in 12, sometimes 15-hour shifts, she joined thousands of other responders and Good Samaritans on what came to be known as the pile.
6: And they started handing out the N95s. But those were very clunky. They didn't really fit. You were sweating. You couldn't talk. They didn't give you new filters. At least I don't remember. It wasn't enforced, the masks. But I do remember, like, I guess it was more towards the media and people saying something's going to happen here in a couple of years from the smells and the this and the toxins. But honestly, I was never worried about it.
5: Mia ended up working around Ground Zero on and off for about 5 months. For more than a decade after that, she felt fine. Kept working, went on with her life, got married, had her son Ford. But in 2014, she came down with pneumonia.
6: It knocked me on my butt. Like, they had to give me steroids left and right, and nothing was working.
5: At that point, you had really had any inkling that you had anything related to the World Trade.
6: No, I just assumed I was just sick.
5: But she would soon find out it was more than just a routine illness.
6: Actually, my police doctor, believe it or not, we have to go to our own doctors, actually said, I think you need to go see the World Trade Center specialist. I'm like, what?
5: The specialists he was talking about are part of what's called the World Trade Center Health Program. It's a federally funded program for people like Mia, 9/11 responders, and people who lived, worked, or went to school in the area and were exposed to the toxic dust cloud. Today, the program has almost 155,000 registered participants. All they have to do is show up once a year for a free medical checkup, and if an illness shows up that's thought to be related to 9/11, the treatment is managed and paid for by the program. Mia got registered. Medically, the news wasn't great.
6: They said whatever was in me was most likely dormant, and having the pneumonia brought it up because my immune system went down so much. And my breathing was like I was losing capacity in all my lungs.
5: I see. So that was sort of a life-changing
6: event,
5: that pneumonia. Mia had to stop going for her daily 7-mile runs. She couldn't even carry her little son up the stairs anymore. But practically speaking, she thought the program was a godsend.
6: I could explain to you what's bothering me, but my regular doctor would be like, okay, and send you to 18 specialists. If you go to a 9/11 affiliated doctor who reads the research and knows what's going on, they'll be like, okay, this is what it looks like. This other first responder had the same issues, and this is what we're looking at. So let's go here. And they're phenomenal.
5: The program doesn't just offer medical care. Doctors are also studying people to understand what's happening in their bodies and why they're getting sick, even now. They found that responders are at higher risk for many illnesses, severe lung diseases, digestive disorders, and certain cancers such as prostate cancer. The federal government has certified these illnesses and dozens of others as likely related to people's exposure to toxic dust in the aftermath of 9/11. Mia believes the program has saved her life, which is why she's become an informal advocate for it, especially at her old precinct.
6: I went around and I got everybody's paperwork and I said, fill this all out right now and I'm going to go down and drop it off everybody. So I actually took the paperwork and got everybody registered.
5: Mia retired in 2021. She got COVID and her damaged lungs just couldn't handle it. She's been diagnosed with other certified 9/11 related illnesses too, a debilitating form of acid reflux, recurring sinus infections, but she's doing better than most of the 8 other cops she went out with on that day.
6: We're down to 4, I think, now. Mm-hmm. Only 4 of us left.
5: Of those 4, she says one has early dementia, thought to be related to his exposures. One has an oxygen tank for his severe COPD. One has an autoimmune disorder. Only one guy is doing fine, at least for now. Mia knows that even if you're not sick now, it doesn't mean that you're not still going to get sick down the road. She grapples with this all the time because of the one person she hasn't been able to convince to register for the health program.
6: So my husband, you got to love the guy because like he'll be like when he gets his bronchitis every year, like horrific until he can't physically breathe, like he's choking for like coughing. I need to go to the doctor. I'm like, oh, really? You think?
5: Mia's husband, Dave, is also a retired police officer. In the months after 9/11, one of his jobs was to sift through Ground Zero rubble in case it contained personal items or even human remains. Mia doesn't know a lot about what Dave experienced.
6: I guess, you know what, believe it or not, we don't even really talk about it. I think we try to shy away from the topic.
5: I was wondering, why don't they talk about it? And why hasn't Dave signed up for the program himself? So Mia invites me over to their house to meet him and their son, Ford.
7: Ford, did you ever meet Lynn?
8: Hey,
7: Lynn
8: hi.
7: Ford.
8: Hi, nice to meet you.
5: Come on. Mia warned me that Dave wasn't fond of talking to reporters, but I'm here to try anyway. They live about 5 minutes from me. Dave does construction and his work truck is out in front of their very typical suburban house with a big manicured lawn. When I pull up, I hear Dave shouting to Mia to make sure I don't walk on the grass. I walk into the house and Dave is right there in the hallway with a slightly amused look. He gestures to me to sit down at the kitchen table. Their 140-pound dog, Stormy, is flanking my side. We start talking, and I'm surprised how open he is.
8: Mia says that you didn't like her very much when you first met.
9: She was definitely a acquired taste. She is she's a ball of fire. Let's put it that way.
5: Dave is blonde with short, cropped hair. He's snarky, enjoys pushing buttons. But he is also honest with me about why he doesn't want to sign up for the program.
8: Do you not want to talk about it or just explain to me? No judgment, I just am curious.
9: I am not sick. I don't feel sick. And I don't want to know if I'm really, truly sick. She said that I have to go have a yearly checkup. And I'm like, I want a yearly checkup. I don't want to know.
8: So that's sort of a strategy.
9: For me, that's how I cope with that portion of it. You know, all of my pain comes through Mia. Mm-hmm. I mean, the girl is at a doctor every other day. It's not just two, it's three and four different things that are wrong with her from that day.
8: So Mia, when I spoke to her, she kind of feels that you would rather be the one sick.
9: Of course. Her. Yes. So my son is directly still attached through the umbilical cord to my wife, still mm-hmm. even being at 12. Mm-hmm. So,
8: yeah.
9: Absolutely. Absolutely. If something happens to her in the near future, it's going to be very, very, very rough on him. She's an awesome mother, awesome police officer, great wife. Don't tell her I said that.
5: Dave loves to give Mia a hard time. It's clear he's being playful. Still, it doesn't always land. And Dave's refusal to get registered for the program weighs on Mia, especially because she's been getting sicker.
6: My son is asking questions about it due to the fact that mommy has breathing issues. He wrote a story about mommy being a hero, but he also wrote a story about, I didn't even tell my husband this yet, that said, what are you most afraid of? And he said, losing my mommy.
5: Mia has had enough. Eventually, she tells Dave,
10: it's not about you, it's about your son. If something happens, we could catch it early for your son.
5: And it works.
9: I want to live as long as I possibly can to enjoy that boy. He's a joy. He's a godsend for me.
6: So I finally filled out all the paperwork and had him sign it, and let's get it done.
8: And you're okay with that?
9: 100%. If it had to get done, it was going to be done by her.
5: Dave's first appointment is scheduled for May 2025. And the night before, Mia and Dave invite me over to help fill out paperwork. Much to my surprise, Dave even invites me to join him at the doctor the next day if I want to. But first, we have to get through a big questionnaire.
6: Dave, you just need to do these three sheets you have to do. The rest I can do for you. That's it.
8: Because these are all the mental health questions.
6: Is he nervous to fill out those questions?
8: No, he thinks they're ridiculous.
6: He thinks it's ridiculous.
8: Yes.
9: I can't read it.
6: Oh, okay.
9: You're doing the whole thing.
6: Oh, awesome. Okay, I'm happy to
7: be here. Are you going to read it to him? Did he answer?
6: Sure.
5: Do you feel that you're ill?
9: No.
5: Been getting edgy or bad-tempered?
9: Nope.
5: Okay, feeling irritable or angry outbursts?
9: Me?
5: You.
9: I'm a ray of sunshine.
5: Okay, avoided thinking about or talking about the disaster?
9: Oh, avoiding it, very much so. I don't talk about it, I don't think about it. I've avoided this. I've avoided going for a medical checkup for it.
5: Okay.
8: Your sexual activity.
9: Ma'am!
7: What, my turn?
9: Yeah, I need your help with this one. I know what I want to put. You tell me what I should put down. My sexual activity, my ability. No, my ability. Is that a zero?
7: That's a zero.
11: That's a -5 because you're getting a woman.
5: But once Mia reminds Dave of what's coming up the next day, Dave's demeanor changes.
6: If I remember correctly, your first visit is a social worker. They're going to see if make sure you're not depressed or anything like that.
9: Why are you social worker?
6: You have to. They make you speak to
9: them. I am here. I don't need anybody. I don't need to talk to anybody or anything like that. That's all I want is the medical portion.
6: Your son just said you need a therapist.
9: Yeah, but that's they're not going to fix me for it, so it doesn't matter.
5: The next morning, I sit in my car in the parking lot of a World Trade Center health clinic on Long Island, unsure if Dave is going to show up for his 7:30 appointment. But sure enough, he does. We go inside, and after a long while in the waiting room with other responders...
12: David?
13: All right.
12: May I have your date of birth?
14: Okay.
12: All right.
5: Dave is finally a part of the program.
1: Mia can now rest a little easier. 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But not long after, Mia sort of disappears. Lynn stops hearing from her. Lynn has a feeling things aren't good, and she's right. That's next on Reveal.
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0: From the Center for Investigative Reporting and PRX, this is Reveal. I'm Garrison Hayes, sitting in for Al Letson. This hour, we're following Lynn Hallerman, the doctor-turned-reporter, as she tries to understand why so many people are still getting sick 25 years after 9/11. People like Mia Farina. Since Lynn first met Mia at a bar class in 2024, the two have been in touch a lot about Mia's health. But then, last spring, Mia stopped coming to class and stopped replying to Lynn's calls and texts. Lynn started asking people in their class what happened, but they didn't know either. Lynn was worried. Finally, she got a text from Mia inviting her over, and Lynn was right to worry. Things weren't good.
1: Boy, there is a lot of stuff in this house.
2: When I get to Mia's after all those weeks of silence, I'm surprised how messy the house is because usually it's pretty organized. So I weave around a stack of paint cans and a tarp piled in the hallway. Dave's work tools are scattered everywhere.
1: So much hockey equipment, golf equipment.
2: Mama Bear clearly has been down for the count.
3: Hey there.
1: Hey, Stormy.
3: Hi, Stormy.
1: Hi.
2: I toss Stormy a treat and wait for Mia in the kitchen. She's outside, surrounded by tween boys, Ford's friends, lecturing them about using tick spray on the trails. And even though she can rally in mom mode, it's clear she isn't herself.
1: If you're up for it, I just wouldn't mind just hearing about what's happened. But if you're just like, I don't want to do this.
4: And I don't want to do that right now because I feel like still. They can't knock it out of my system. This is what happened last time, too. When I feel better, I will. I just feel like I jinx it every time I feel better. And then the next day, I feel like again. It's like a cycle of hell.
2: We launch into a conversation anyway. Sure enough, she tells me the summer was rough. Her breathing had gotten worse. She was diagnosed with pneumonia that wouldn't budge, made worse by one of her terrible recurring sinus infections. Antibiotics didn't help. Her meds made her so nauseous, she could barely sleep. Then the migraine started. And throughout it all, her damaged lungs were just stuck, like she could never quite get enough air.
4: My pulmonologist says my lungs are just getting worse, but he gave me a steroid for the nebulizer on top of the regular butyrol I take twice a day.
1: Your lungs in general are getting worse.
4: Yeah. He said after this one, it's probably going to deteriorate. You know, it's going to be worse again. Every year it's deteriorating little by little.
1: How's Ford doing with all this?
2: Mia's son Ford is now 13.
1: Like, is he handling
4: it? No, he comes home when he's out with his friends, runs upstairs to see how I'm feeling. His friends would come. He's like, no, I'm staying home with my mom.
1: He's been nervous.
4: Yeah. He freaks out.
2: Dave, her husband, has been trying to keep the mood light.
4: Oh, he wants to send me to assisted living, he told me this morning. I know he's joking, but it's just like, he doesn't handle when I'm not functioning for this long.
2: In our Long Island world, there seems to be a 9/11 responder on every winding suburban street. So what's playing out in Mia's house, the illnesses, the strained jokes, the children's fear, it's not atypical. A lot of people I speak with out here know someone who's sick, someone who's died, sometimes many people.
5: Every single week, we get two or three emails, funeral arrangements for this guy, funeral arrangements for this guy.
2: That's Frank Donadeo. His daughter, Justine, teaches at the bar studio Mia and I go to. He was a firefighter at the time of the attacks.
5: I was assigned with a group of guys to go by an excavator that was picking up all the piles, and as they put it on a conveyor belt, look for bodies and parts, and it was a little gruesome.
2: Frank's in his 60s. He's a strong guy with a booming voice, but he's also warm, easy to talk to. The kind who likes to give bear hugs. Like Mia, Frank has been through a lot.
5: I have acid reflux. I had an episode of skin cancer on the side of my face, and it turned out that I had lymphoma.
2: Lymphoma is a cancer that starts in certain white blood cells, the cells that help our bodies fight infections. Frank's lymphoma is thought to be related to his time working at Ground Zero, even though it took 20 years to develop. Maybe you, like me, have been wondering, how could the exposure to toxic dust lead to an illness 2 decades later? I wanted to understand the science behind cancers like Frank's and other 9/11-related illnesses. So earlier this year, I called Dr. Jacqueline Moline. She's one of the original medical scientists who's been researching the health impacts of 9/11 for more than 2 decades. She also oversees a specialized 9/11 clinic, part of the World Trade Center Health Program, packed with patients.
6: The sheer magnitude of the health effects is pretty astonishing.
2: At the time of the attacks in 2001, Dr. Moline was working at Mount Sinai Hospital. She started seeing responders right away, and many of them couldn't stop coughing. Did you have sort of like a moment when things really started to change for you, when you realized this wasn't going to be temporary? It wasn't just going to be a cough that resolved and everybody would just go on?
6: I think within about 2 or 3 months, when people still had this cough that did not go away, we knew it was something big. Because after a few months, it becomes chronic, and they weren't getting better for many folks. Some people did get better, but for many folks, they did not. And I think it was pretty early on we realized that this could be a whole new category of conditions that were persistent.
2: Moline and others suspected all these breathing problems were linked to ground zero dust. So they did what research doctors do. They chased down research grants and started a specialized clinic for responders.
6: We got that funding in April of 2002. And then within the first year, we saw about 6,000 folks. By the end of 2 years, we saw nearly 12,000.
2: And as the program grew, they knew they needed to understand a critical question. What was in the dust itself?
6: 600,000 panes of glass were pulverized. There was all the gypsum, all the wallboard, all of that became pulverized into this, what we call the World Trade Center dust.
2: Normally, Moline says, our bodies do a pretty good job of keeping big particles of dust out of our lungs. But on 9/11,
6: it was such a massive exposure that our body wasn't able to handle that. So a lot of these larger particles were actually able to get into the lungs as well, for people, especially in the early days when they had very heavy exposures.
2: What they found was that the dust made people sick in waves. Take Frank's friend, Kelly McDonald, who also lives on Long Island and was a firefighter at Ground Zero. He got sick immediately as part of an early wave of 9/11 illnesses.
7: I have some type of scarring in my esophagus from the chemical burns down there. That's my 9/11 injury.
2: Did you also have a cough or no?
7: Oh, God, yeah, for like 7, 8 months. Just never stopped, just every day.
2: When people like Kelly breathed in this mixture of chemicals and building debris, Dr. Moline says it was as if they were breathing in or swallowing Drano. The caustic mix burned its way through the tissues of the nose, throat, and lungs, just like Drano burns through the hair and gunk that clogs our drains.
7: I was spitting up stuff that was like the craziest colors, yeah. And the medical officer came, chief medical officer, and they told us that you're good, everybody was good.
2: But they weren't good. The chemical burns that penetrated deep into the tissues trigger chronic inflammation, like smoldering embers that never go out. When people like Kelly get sick, the embers can roar back to life, turning even a simple cold into a life-threatening asthma attack.
7: To this day, I can't. Like if my wife starts cleaning the floors with something strong in the house, I have to leave the room or go somewhere else. I can't breathe.
5: He has 4 daughters.
2: That's Frank again.
5: And I remember him telling me that if they're getting ready to go out on a Friday or Saturday night and the hairspray is flying around, he told me I had to leave the house.
2: Kelly's breathing problem came on fast. But then there's people like Frank.
5: Unlike Kelly, whose symptoms showed up quickly, mine seemed to surface over a long period of time.
2: Dr. Moline and other scientists whose work is supported by the World Trade Center Health Program have been getting clues as to why that is. Their research suggests that tiny particles of World Trade Center dust can cross into the bloodstream from the lungs, then travel into the bone marrow and other organs, sometimes kicking off a whole cascade of health problems.
6: For example, particulate matter can get into the blood vessels in the heart.
2: And newer research goes even further, suggesting that the presence of these tiny toxic particles circulating in the body can damage our DNA. And for some people, can set them up for serious illnesses years later, including cancers, like Frank's lymphoma. Dr. Moline says she was struck by the responders who developed multiple myeloma, another form of blood cancer.
6: This is a cancer that people get typically when they're in their 60s or 70s or 80s. And we were seeing this in like 35 or 40-year-olds, which is very unusual.
2: As I spoke to Dr. Moline, doctor to doctor, she said something else that really hit me.
6: It seems like people, when they get sick, get sicker. When their cancers are presenting, they seem more severe. They seem like they spread quicker.
2: It's like the body, like the actual tumor biology is somehow being affected.
6: Right. And it's a little difficult to tease out, but that's just the impression that we all get.
2: Dr. Moline says that 9/11 research is helping us understand the impacts of other massive environmental disasters, like when buildings collapse in an earthquake. It's not just a single toxin being released, like in a chemical spill. It's the implosion of an entire urban landscape.
6: Here we had 150 different compounds. We don't know how they interact together. We haven't been able to tease out which caused which, because it wasn't just it was X or Y, it was X and Y and Z and A, B, C, D, E, F. And I think as we learn more, we're going to realize that so much of it was that it triggered an inflammatory response in the body. And I think that's what's leading to many of the conditions we're seeing now, as well as a carcinogenic effect.
2: All the things I was seeing among my neighbors on Long Island, it all made sense to me once I started to understand the science. The chemical burns from the dust that left people with perpetually inflamed lungs and digestion, like Mia and Kelly. The cancers that show up years later, seemingly out of the blue, like Frank had. They're all managing their care, good days and bad days, through the World Trade Center Health Program. And they all say that having a program designed for them has helped them get the care they need. Frank's in remission and says the program let him focus on healing.
5: The World Trade Center program was so convenient. And I just thought having it run smoothly like that, it just lifts your spirits and it lifts you up. And the billing, you didn't have to worry about the billing. One less thing to think about. Let me just go in, get my treatments, do what I have to do to get better, not worry about anything else. And it was invaluable to me.
2: Right. You didn't have to fight with a health insurance company.
5: That would have been a nightmare, I think, if that was added to the equation.
2: I set out to talk with people like Frank and Mia about their health. But for these responders, talking about their health means talking about the World Trade Center Health Program. The whole time, I assumed the program was on solid ground. But the more I learned, the more I came to understand, it's nowhere near as stable as I thought.
0: Early last year, Lynn got word that the World Trade Center health program was in jeopardy.
8: We go to funerals. Then we go to hospital beds. This is real. Doge is not real.
0: Coming up, the responders fighting to make sure they're not forgotten. That's ahead on Reveal. Don't go anywhere.

0: From the Center for Investigative Reporting and PRX, this is Reveal. I'm Garrison Hayes, sitting in for Al Letson. In February 2025, when Doge barreled in with its signature slash and burn style, the World Trade Center health program was not spared.
1: Tonight, advocates for those sickened by toxins from the massive debris of 9/11 are calling on President Trump to immediately reverse cuts he made to the World Trade Center health program.
0: People were fired. Scientists like Dr. Moline were ordered to stop their research projects. Patients like Mia Farina were scared about what was going to happen next. Mia said even Dave, who generally leans to the right politically, was annoyed by the cuts.
2: His thing was, I thought America was supposed to remember the people that were there that day, because that was what everybody says, never forget. It feels like everybody forgot.
0: Advocates for the program estimate that about 20% of staff were laid off. Patients, as well as fire and police unions, reported longer wait times to enroll in the program or get approved for treatment. Outrage spread almost immediately, including to a press conference just outside the U.S. Capitol.
3: We go to funerals. Then we go to hospital beds. This is real. Doge is not real. Elon Musk.
0: This is John Feel, a former construction worker who helped with the 9/11 recovery. He's become an outspoken advocate for his fellow responders.
3: People are sick and people are dying. But I'll tell you what's killing them even more. The toxic redundancy of having to keep coming back. They have to keep telling their stories. X-ray fight for Lou Alvarez. Oh, wait, you can't. They're dead. They died telling their stories.
0: John is surrounded by dozens of politicians and other responders all calling for the Doge cuts to be reversed. He was angry, but he was also used to this fight, because while it might seem like the World Trade Center health program would be politically bulletproof, it isn't. Reporter Lynn Hallerman has found that from the beginning, the effort to get responders care has been at the mercy of politicians who don't want to pay for it, even if they don't want to say it out loud. She starts this story with John.
4: To understand how the World Trade Center health program even got started, it helps to understand the story of John Feel. The day after the plane struck the Twin Towers, John was at the site ready to help. He was a construction worker, and his specialty was demolition work. He figured his skills could be useful as police and firefighters worked desperately to find survivors.
5: I went down there because I can operate any machine. I went down there because I could remove debris from a pile without destroying the integrity of the pile. God forbid there was somebody alive in there.
4: John was 34 years old at the time, healthy and strong.
5: I was there for 5.5 days. I probably changed my work boots 9 times because they were melting on the steel. Literally, that's how hot it was.
4: On John's 6th day of working on the pile, something life-changing happened. A multi-ton steel beam fell on his foot. He wound up with gangrene, a life-threatening infection, a partial amputation, and spent 11 weeks in the hospital. When he was finally discharged, he was weak. He'd lost a lot of weight and had to relearn how to walk. He went to his mother's home to heal. She thought after a few weeks of physical therapy, John would be fine.
5: I said, no, I need to get help. She goes, yeah, you start therapy tomorrow to walk. And I said, no, I need help. I probably went through 10, 12 therapists that just didn't get it.
4: John finally found a mental health therapist who did get it, and he found a support group for 9/11 responders, many of them suffering from PTSD. By this point, he was out of work and deep in debt from all his medical bills, and he quickly realized he wasn't alone. The support group was full of people in the trades who helped at Ground Zero and were too sick to work. Some lost their jobs and insurance and often didn't have the safety nets that police and firefighters had. Others in his group just disappeared.
5: And be like, yo, where's what's his name? Oh, he died. Hey, where's, you know, I haven't seen what's his name. Oh, he's in the hospital with stage 4 cancer.
4: John realized that people and their families were getting left behind. So in 2005, he started a small nonprofit to help people pay off their debts. John was bringing attention to responders and what they were going through. The movement was growing. At the same time, so was the medical research. In those early years, Dr. Moline and others were finding more and more evidence linking 9/11 exposure to higher rates of cancer and illness. And in Congress, a bipartisan group of lawmakers from New York was calling for accountability. Responders had been told the air at Ground Zero was safe to breathe, but it wasn't. In 2007, at a House Judiciary Subcommittee hearing, Congressman Gerald Nadler demanded answers from officials at the EPA and said the government needed to support the thousands of people now sick.
6: I have unfortunately had to spend the better part of the last 5+ years attempting to cajole the federal government into telling the truth about 9/11 air quality, insisting that there must be a full and proper cleanup of the environmental toxins remaining in apartments, workplaces, and schools that to this day I believe are poisoning people, and demanding that the government provide long-term comprehensive health care to those already sick.
4: It took another 3 years, but in December of 2010, Congress finally passed the James Zadroga 9/11 Health and Compensation Act, named for a responder who died of lung disease. People like John Feel would now have care for illnesses linked to 9/11. New York Senator Kirsten Gillibrand called it a victory.
7: Democrats and Republicans came together to make sure that we could fulfill our undeniable moral obligation to our men and women who are first responders, our heroes, and all the survivors at Ground Zero.
4: But from the beginning, the program wasn't built to last. The legislation only guaranteed its existence for 5 years. But toxic 9/11 dust has a long tail, and the illnesses have kept piling up. And so have the many political fights. Each time the funding for 9/11 healthcare is up for debate, John and other responders have had to keep showing up to D.C., even while some of them were very sick and using walkers and oxygen tanks to get around.
5: Every time we came down here, 2010, 2015, 2019, 2025, they wanted to be here fighting for the masses instead of being home on their deathbed.
4: John knows some legislators are skittish about the cost, $955 million for the upcoming fiscal year. The program won't last forever. It's set to end in 2090, when most responders and survivors will have likely died. But in the meantime, funding for the program has never been able to keep up with the growing number of sick responders and the rising cost of medical care. In the fall of 2025, the problem got so serious that the program was going to have to stop taking new patients in a few years. This was on top of the DOGE layoffs. So John and the responders once again pack their bags and head for D.C. And this time, I go with them. It's 8 a.m. on September 9th. I'm currently on a bus going to the Capitol with the group. It was 2 days before the usual 9/11 memorial ceremonies, and I pile into a hot bus with John and about 24 other advocates. Everybody's loading up right now. These aren't slick lobbyists. They're almost all responders. There's one child of a responder, a few lawyers. It's a real jeans and t-shirt crowd, no suits. It's a bit tense with people studying their talking points. We get off the bus outside the Capitol, and a retired police officer leads a prayer.
8: Guys, can I just have a moment of your time? I mean, whether you're religious or not, I just need you to be reverent. That's all I'm asking, be reverent, right?
4: Their goal for this visit is to get members of Congress to sign onto a House bill that would fix the funding issues into the future as costs grow. Going into this trip, the advocates only had 82 lawmakers on board out of the 435. They want a lot more. John is telling responders to keep up the pressure.
5: Let's face it, in 2 days from now, 99% of these circus clowns are going to come out and say something patriotic on 9/11. Never forget. Let's blah, blah, blah.
4: John tells me this is his 385th visit to the Capitol. He's kind of made for the spotlight. He's brash, provocative, and knows how to rile up a crowd.
5: Just kick today. If you need a break, 9/11 responders, take a break. We know what happened.
4: John breaks everyone into groups. I tag along with a group led by Michael O'Connell. He's a retired firefighter who worked the 9/11 response. He's sort of like John's right-hand man and the angel on John's shoulder who tries to keep John's temper in check. Michael has been to D.C. many times before, and he knows that you almost never get to talk to legislators in their offices. It's almost all young staffers, too young to remember what happened in 2001.
9: Mostly everybody in this room is a sick first responder. Mm-hmm.
4: Their first stop is the office of Illinois Republican Representative Darren LaHood.
9: We're trying to fight for this bill to make sure everybody's squared away.
10: Okay.
9: Any chance Austin or somebody else from the state?
10: Yeah, let me go get our director of operations who deals with our scheduler and have her talk to you and see if we can squeeze you guys in for a meeting.
9: Yeah, sure. We appreciate it. Thanks,
11: buddy. Thank you.
10: You guys have a card I can give
9: right here?
4: They can't get a meeting. Not at their next stop either. New Mexico Democratic Congressman Gabe Vasquez's office. Michael is looking to talk to Emily, his legislative assistant.
9: Just want to circle back to Emily and let her know that we were down here again from our previous meeting, that the congressman is still not on the bill, and we haven't had any correspondence since then.
12: Okay, I will be sure to pass this along.
9: Thank you. I greatly appreciate it.
12: By.
4: Finally, they have one promising conversation.
13: Carla, nice to meet you.
4: At the office of then-California Representative Eric Swalwell.
14: My name is Michael O'Connell. I'm a retired lieutenant from the FDMR.
13: Oh, wow. Nice to meet you.
14: I'm down here to kind of ask for congressman's support on H.R. 1410.
4: Michael hands the staffer a book responders made showing how many people are enrolled in the World Trade Center Health Program, district by district, across all 50 states.
14: For you guys, like, there's 14 in the congressman's district and 967 in the state of California.
13: Wow.
14: The truth is, there's many people still sick and dying.
13: Yeah, I mean, my boss, I don't see any reason why he wouldn't be able to support this. So, happy to send a recommendation to him.
14: Yeah, that'd be huge for us.
13: Yeah.
4: Swalwell is one of just seven lawmakers they get to sign onto the bill by September 11th.
14: You never really come down here and get anybody tell you no to your face, so that's one thing that you have to understand. They're all very nice to us. Nobody, you know, excuse my language, us and say we're not a part of this. That's political suicide.
4: And John Feel is very aware that as memories of 9/11 dim, the fight to keep health care is getting harder.
15: Whether it's next year or in 4 years from now or in 6 years from now, it's going to be a whole new fight, but we have proven that we're not going away. And while we're getting sicker and dying and getting older, we continue to fight for the masses.
4: It's fair to say that John hates D.C. and what he sees as the hypocrisy of Washington politics. And while many responders say they would do it all over again, rush in to help no matter the consequences, John feels differently.
15: No. Why do I want 8,000 pounds of steel to crush my left foot? I'd still be working right now. I'd still be having fun in life. And I'm not saying I never have fun in life. You know, there's an old saying, horses that go to war do not dance at weddings. And I haven't had a chance to dance at a wedding in 23 years. I'd rather not have gone to war and dance at weddings.
4: John considers himself to be a truth teller, and he's turned plenty of people off. He's not shy about hating all the platitudes. To him, the real way to never forget is to take care of those who can't forget.
15: Nobody ever said, hey, we're sorry. They wanted Wall Street up and running at any cost, right? 6 days later, Wall Street's up, we're the capital, blah, blah, blah, yeah, yeah. But what they did was create the World Trade Center Health Program. That was their apology.
4: In April 2026, with the 25th anniversary of 9/11 months away, the Trump administration agreed to fill the jobs DOGE had slashed. A spokesperson from the Centers for Disease Control and Prevention told us that the agency had received approval to fill 38 vacancies. As of August, they've posted 5 jobs. And earlier this year, after John and other responders went to D.C. to pressure Congress, lawmakers did manage to slip a funding fix into a big spending bill to ensure the health program can continue to add new patients for years to come. Advocates say that's good because every month, hundreds of people continue to sign up. But they also told me they've been here before, and they worry that when this big anniversary passes, they'll be left behind again. I spoke with a lot of first responders for this project, and I asked them how they spend September 11th each year. And while some do go to memorial ceremonies, many others do not. Kelly McDonald, the former firefighter, he has made his own tradition. He goes surfing with some buddies out on Long Beach.
16: You put a rose in your mouth, you paddle out, you do the circle that the surfers do when someone dies, You say a prayer, you throw it in, and then you go surfing for the day. So that's what I do for 9/11. I definitely had survivor's guilt for a long time. Probably still do.
11: Yeah, I think we all do.
4: That's Frank Donadeo again, Kelly's friend.
11: I guess if you talk to my daughter, Justine, the mental health counselor, she'd tell you that I deal with this through avoidance. I don't know if that's a thing. Maybe, yeah. But I'm protecting myself.
4: Mia Farina has also made her own tradition. When that day comes, she spends it with her son, Ford. She takes him out of school. They usually go out to their favorite restaurant, visit the grandparents. But for Mia, all the emotion of what happened on that day really comes the day before.
2: It's weird because September 10th actually hits me more than September 11th sometimes, because I remember September 10th, life was normal. I went to dinner with friends. I was setting up one of my best friends with one of my other friends. So I went to dinner with the two of them. And I just remember coming home and, like, you know, everybody was happy. Everybody was like, good to go. And then the next day it was like, oh my God, was that ever normal? So sometimes I always think of how everything changed that day, but the day before it was all normal. Like, life went on, and then my life was completely different.
0: Lynn Hallerman reported this episode. Katie Thornton was our lead producer, with help from Lynn and Michael Montgomery. Cynthia Rodriguez edited the show. Special thanks to Drs. Michael Wyden and Mark Wilkenfeld. 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Artist Chariscus is our fact checker. Victoria Baranetsky is our general counsel. Our production manager is Zulema Cobb. 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Taki Telenidis is our deputy executive producer. Our executive producer is Brett Myers. Our theme music is by Camarado Lightning. 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We are a co-production of the Center for Investigative Reporting and PRX. I'm Garrison Hayes, and remember, there is always more to the story.

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1: Freelancers and temporary workers make up a growing share of the labor market. 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Hi, I'm Jen White. We've all felt unhappy with our jobs at one point or another. But what happens when we feel disposable?
2: I'm a contractor. I definitely feel disposable. I have no benefit. I have no voice in the company. I'm unable to afford health care.
1: MIT professor Paul Osterman argues employers are increasingly relying on freelancers and contractors to avoid offering benefits and legal protections. We talked to him and other labor experts about what employers owe their employees to

0: benefits and legal protections. We talked to him and other labor experts about what employers owe their employees today, regardless of work status. And we want to hear from you. 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
1: 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Oil prices are trading higher today with international benchmark Brent crude above $100 a barrel and U.S. benchmark West Texas above $95 a barrel. This after the U.S. attacked Iranian tankers overnight. NPR's Willa Rubin has more.
2: For most of the war with Iran, Brent crude has been trading below $100 a barrel. But in the past 2 weeks, this global benchmark of oil prices has climbed by about $20 as a result of the U.S. and Iran once again trading fire in the region. Of course, there is much less crude oil in the market since the start of the war, but oil refineries still need that crude to make gasoline and diesel. The shorter supply has helped push up the cost of gas to over $4 a gallon, and diesel has hit record highs for a gallon. And while this isn't the highest ever cost for a barrel of Brent, the latest prices and direction of the swing could signal higher sustained energy prices to come. Willa Rubin, NPR News.
1: The leader of the Education Department's Special Education Office, Kelly Rogers, told employees this morning she's resigning from her post, even as the agency is in the midst of upheaval and downsizing. NPR's Janaki Mehta has more.
3: Deputy Assistant Secretary Kelly Rogers made this announcement less than one day before staff from the Special Education Office were scheduled to move to the Department of Health and Human Services building, according to internal emails reviewed by NPR. That move is part of the Trump administration's historic actions to dismantle the Education Department altogether. Some employees who are not authorized to speak publicly tell NPR they are shocked by the timing. Rogers has been in this role for less than 5 months, during which she has expressed enthusiasm for joining forces with HHS. According to her email, Rogers' last day will be this Friday, September 11th. Janaki Mehta, NPR News.
1: Newly released air quality records in New York after the terrorist attack on 9/11 have FDNY union leaders demanding answers for what they call a continuing health emergency. FDNY Association Uniformed President James Brosi.
4: What we learned was the air was as toxic as we said it was. What we learned is that we were dying with every breath we took down there. What we learned is that the city knew it and failed to prioritize, one, a public safety announcement, two, proper decon, three, preventing us from eating down there and digesting the toxins, four, not letting people volunteer to clean up, five, not letting people get a HEPA filter vacuum and get a credit for it from the government as they self-clean their own apartments.
1: This comes a day after Mayor Mamdani ordered the release of more than 170,000 pages of documents on air quality in Lower Manhattan after the collapse of the World Trade Center towers. 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
6: For KANW, I'm Marianne Hatchett. New Mexico lawmakers meeting in Las Cruces on Tuesday said they'd like to replicate an agricultural program that offers jobs to at-risk youth to the communities that need it most across the state. Representatives from Anthony Youth Farm addressed lawmakers on the Interim Economic and Rural Development and Policy Committee about how they serve southern New Mexico's children. According to Source New Mexico, leaders at the 25-acre farm train 20 to 25 young farmers annually and harvest more than 500 pounds of vegetables per week, they said. Those veggies fed nearly 38,000 students in the Las Cruces Public Schools and Gadsden Independent School District. The presentation came as state leaders continue evaluating solutions to a statewide problem. About 32,000 New Mexicans between the ages of 16 and 24 neither go to work nor school, according to an April Legislative Finance Committee report. The report found that more than half of the state's disconnected youth reside in Bernalillo, Doña Ana, or McKinley counties, and largely attributed their unemployment to housing instability, a lack of skills or training, and low wages. Since that report first published, according to Source New Mexico, lawmakers throughout the summer have consistently focused on the issue. Monique Hernandez, the

0: term convention, which amounts to a two-night infomercial for the Republican Party, its policies, and what its candidates are pitching to voters. The speaking roster for tonight includes members of the House of Representatives and candidates in toss-up districts, as well as four men in tight U.S. Senate races in Ohio, Georgia, Texas, and North Carolina. President Trump closes it out with a speech scheduled to last an hour. The convention is going up against the NFL season kickoff. It's a rematch of last year's Super Bowl matchup between the Seattle Seahawks and the New England Patriots. Tamara Keith, NPR News.
1: Canada's U.S. Trade Minister is pushing back against the latest escalation by the White House in the ongoing trade war between the longtime allies. As Dan Karpinchuk reports, President Trump banned several Canadian-made products after Canada's countermeasures to new U.S. tariffs kicked in yesterday.
2: Trump signed five executive orders on Tuesday, the latest response to Canada's retaliation for more tariffs announced by Washington last month. The president says he's banning the importing of Canadian alcohol, motorcycles, as well as some dairy, paper, furniture, and aluminum products. Ottawa's Canada-U.S. Trade Minister Dominic LeBlanc says the new bans are unjustified, and the Canadian government is assessing the impact. Canadian negotiators walked away from trade talks a few weeks ago, with Prime Minister Mark Carney saying the U.S. offer was uneconomic and designed to make Canada even more reliant on the U.S. For NPR News, I'm Dan Karpinchuk in Toronto.
1: A federal judge in Miami has ordered Andrew and Tristan Tate to stay in jail. The brothers were asking for bail as they fight extradition to the UK, where they're accused of rape and sex trafficking, among other charges. NPR's Bill Chappell has more.
3: Magistrate Judge Lauren F. Lewis sided with prosecutors who said Andrew and Tristan Tate pose a flight risk and are dangerous. The Tates are online influencers in the so-called manosphere. They deny the 59 charges they face in the UK, including rape and human trafficking. As for what's next, here's Shaul Brazil, a London attorney who works on extradition cases.
4: The court in the US will determine whether or not the legal criteria for extradition is satisfied, and they will be given the opportunity to challenge that, both at first instance and on appeal.
3: That could take not just months, but years, he says. Bill Chappell, NPR News.
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6: For KANW, I'm Marianne Hatchett. A recently published scientific paper ties oil and gas operations in the Permian Basin to radioactive airborne plumes near the small New Mexico town of Loving. A study outlines how high levels of ozone pollution in the same area are also the byproduct of oil and gas production in the nation's most productive oil fields. According to the Capital and Main story, both studies are based on data collected at an air monitoring station operating in Loving between May 2023 and May 2024. The peer-reviewed radiation study was published this month in Elementa. Among various forms of air pollution, the monitoring station measured radon and the particles that form from its decay. Data in the study showed airborne radiation levels in Loving rising up to five times normal background levels depending on wind direction. Since all readings were taken in one spot, the report's authors said they could not tie the radiation to a single source, but they pointed to the area's intense oil and gas development, which they said highlights the need for follow-up studies. Detlev Helmig, an atmospheric scientist with air quality program Boulder Air, said the analysis of our monitoring data provide evidence that oil and gas operations in the Loving area are a likely source of atmospheric releases of radioactivity. Helmig was an author on the study and helped set up and manage the original monitoring station in Loving. The small town in the Permian Basin is a petri dish for the perils of living amid the oil and gas industry's most productive oil fields. 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

0: Buenas tardes. Good morning. I'm Terry Bryan, and welcome to New Mexico Music, 89.1 KANW on this Wednesday afternoon. It's the 314th Fiesta de Santa Fe, and it continues through September the 13th, and is a New Mexico tradition since 1712 in historic Santa Fe. 10 unforgettable days of live music, colorful parades, arts and crafts, markets, incredible food, and centuries of culture and tradition. 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

Mostly sunny this afternoon. We have a 20% chance of isolated showers and thunderstorms in the afternoon. High in the heights will be 94, high in the valleys 96. Tonight, partly cloudy with a 20% chance of isolated showers and thunderstorms this evening, then mostly clear after midnight. Lows in the heights will be 67, lows in the valley 60. Some forecasted high temperatures around our listening area. Santa Fe, 88. Las Vegas, 85. Gallup and Grants, 89. Santa Rosa, 93. Los Alamos, 85. Socorro, 96. And Española, 93. Currently in the Duke City, it is 87 degrees at New Mexico's First FM.

0: Los Blue Ventures, Bonita Finca de Adobe. You're listening to New Mexico's number one FM, 89.1 KANW. Good afternoon. The New Mexico Lobos take the field for football action this Saturday afternoon at 2 p.m. at University Stadium. Now listen to this. KANW is going to give away one free ticket to the UNM Mercyhurst football game, and that's this Saturday, September the 12th. So we have one ticket here, and it's got your name on it. All you have to do is be the 11th caller to this number, 505-253-0000. Okay, that number to call once again and be the 11th caller is 505-253-0000. And that's for a free ticket to the football game.
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89.1 KANW. Good morning. I'm Terry Bryan. Thanks for joining us this morning. And join Kevin Otero and Anthony Kennedy at the 314th Fiesta de Santa Fe, September the 11th, at the Santa Fe Plaza. They'll have New Mexico music and KANW gear for sale, plus free bumper stickers, and enjoy live New Mexico music, historic dances, fiesta food, my favorite, and parades, arts and crafts, market, y mucho más. Celebrate the Fiesta de Santa Fe with KANW. Here's Mike Sanchez and the Wild Bunch. No me hablas.

89.1 KANW. Good afternoon. It's Wednesday. I'm Terry Bryan, and thank you for listening this afternoon. And speaking of this afternoon, Drive Home with Kevin Otero. New Mexico music, dedications, and your requests on the 5 o'clock All Request Hour. 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Here's the Black Pearl Band, A Puros Tragos. Ándale.

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4: This is Heidi Brown, Development Director of KANW. 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
5: Mostly sunny in the Albuquerque area today. We do have a 20% chance of isolated showers and thunderstorms this afternoon. High for the heights will be 94. High for the valleys, 96. Tonight, partly cloudy with isolated showers and thunderstorms. And then mostly clear after midnight. The low for the heights will be 67 and low for the valleys, 66. Some current high temperatures around the state right now. Santa Fe, 88. Las Vegas, 85. Gallup, 89. Grants, 88. Santa Rosa, 93. Taos, 85. Los Lunas, 96. And Rio Rancho, 93. And currently in the Duke City, it is 90 degrees at New Mexico's First FM.
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K-A-N-W, that's Lorenzo Antonio, Que Nadie Sepa Mi Sufrir. The New Mexico Lobos take the field for football action this Saturday afternoon at 2 p.m. at University Stadium. 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

0: There's Danette Marie on KANW, Como Tu Mujer. It's 2:11. Good afternoon. I'm Kevin Otero checking in with a classic from Al Hurricane, Rosa Maria.
1: Rosa Maria.

0: Here's a classic from Tiny Maury on KANW, La del Moño Colorado. It's 2:23. Good afternoon. I'm Kevin Otero. National Latino Behavioral Health Association presents Baila Esta Cumbia, a Selena tribute. It happens tomorrow night, 8 p.m. at the Embassy Suites Sandia Ballroom. Jenny Sotolongo will be featured with full live musical accompaniment. If you'd like tickets or information, visit nlbha.org.
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0: Isolated storms in the forecast across southwest to northeast New Mexico this afternoon. A low of 67 expected in Albuquerque tonight. 59 for Santa Fe, a low of 55 in Grants and Las Vegas. 53 expected in Taos and Gallup. Santa Rosa should drop down to 65. Low of 62 for Los Lunas, 64 in Belen, and 66 tonight in Rio Rancho. Right now, it's at 93 in Santa Rosa. It's 87 in Gallup and Grants. Y también Santa Fe. Las Vegas at 81. It's 86 in Encino and 89 in Albuquerque. 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

0: Crossroads on KANW. Necesito Yo Saber. I'm Kevin Otero. Friday afternoon at 5. We'll be counting down the top 15 at 5 live from the Santa Fe Fiesta. Anthony Kennedy and I will be at the Santa Fe Plaza. 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

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Fue un error. It's 2:49 on a nice Wednesday afternoon. Giving away some free tickets now to root on our UNM Lobo football team. They take on Mercyhurst on Saturday, 2 o'clock at University Stadium. And we'll give some tickets away to callers number 10 and number 12 right now. 505-253-0000. 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

20 Cinco on KANW. When I started this, I'm Kevin Otero. Looking forward to Anthony Kennedy. My amigo will be in tonight at 6 o'clock with New Mexico music and dedications. To my old boys now, this is their latest Me Voy al Amanecer. Your home for New Mexico music, KANW.

0: Martinez on KANW Cuando Era Un Jovencito. It's 3:23. I'm Kevin Otero. You can join Carmelina Hartz, Alex Zubayas, and KANW's Heidi Brown. They'll be at the South Valley Multipurpose Senior Center on Saturday, September 12th from 11 a.m. to 1 p.m. for United Healthcare's Grandparents Day celebration. Again, that's on Saturday at the South Valley Multipurpose Senior Center down on Larrasolo Road. Coming up, Rick Anaya and the other half. We'll hear from Al Hurricane, a duet with Al Hurricane Jr. and Santiago Shaheen next.
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3: Sunset at 7:22 tonight. We're expecting a chance of isolated showers and storms, and then above average temperatures will continue through at least Friday. Could see record highs by then. Low tonight of 68 in Albuquerque. Santa Fe expecting 57, 52 for Las Vegas. A low of 48 in Gallup. 49 tonight in Grant. 65 expected in Bernalillo and Santa Rosa. Encino dropping down to 54 tonight. 59 for Los Alamos. 63 in Socorro. And 61 overnight in Española. Right now, 93 in Santa Rosa. It's 90 in Gallup. 84 in Grant. 71 in Las Vegas. Encino at 78, 76 in Santa Fe. We're at 90 in Albuquerque at New Mexico's First FM.

0: There's Miguel Archibeque on KANW. Buenas arraigadas. I'm Kevin Otero. 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

0: There's Ashley Grant on KANW 89.1. That's Fruta Prohibida. Hi there, it's Kevin Otero, and you're invited to the annual Nativity of the Blessed Virgin Mary Church Fiesta. It's coming up this weekend on Sunday, September 13th, 8:30 to 5:30. It's at the corner of 4th and Alameda in Albuquerque's North Valley. Food and fun for the whole family. You can also enjoy live music from Gilbert Lechuga and the Shysters, Triple X Band, plus the Red Wine Band. Happens on the Sunday. Information at n-bvm.org. More music to come from Rhythm Divine. We'll also hear from Chris Arellano, plus KANW Traffic. All after the news next.
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0: above $100 a barrel, and diesel prices are at an all-time high. 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
2: 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Other contributors include the estate of Joan B. Kroc, whose bequest serves as an enduring investment in the future of public radio and seeks to help NPR be the model for high-quality journalism in the 21st century. 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
3: For KANW News, I'm Gary Dahl. The Albuquerque City Council proposal is leading to questions for fiber cable companies. Companies who are installing fiber lines throughout the city say their work will bring faster internet, but for some Albuquerque homeowners, getting there has meant torn up yards, damaged sidewalks, and a long wait for repairs. For months, the city has received hundreds of complaints about broadband construction, and as companies continue expanding their networks, a city council proposal is raising new concerns. The proposal would limit the city's ability to impose moratoriums when companies want to work in the same area. It also allows more flexibility in restoration deadlines when weather, inspections, or materials cause delays. In August of 2024, Derek Pickett ran from police after stealing from a Family Dollar store. He eventually hid in a shed during an hours-long standoff. Police said he fired a gun and later came out and raised a gun to his own head when an officer shot and killed him. Pickett's family sued the city, arguing he only pointed a gun at himself and was having a mental health crisis. The city is now settling for $400,000. And New Mexico leaders are working on ways to make forest fire prevention more economical. This week, experts are presenting ideas to lawmakers regarding long-term plans to prevent forest fires here in New Mexico. Ideas include offering loans for landowners to clear and transport wood to cooperative wood yards to sell. Another idea would be creating a biomass economy that would incentivize private companies to gather and remove the wood for use. Proponents believe that these ideas could turn into legislation. For KANW News, your NPR and local news resource, I'm Gary Dahl.
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There's Rhythm Divine featuring Benny Lucero on KANW. It's 4:13. Welcome to The Drive Home. I'm Kevin Otero. Here's Straight Shot on 89.1.

0: Sparks on KANW El de los Ojos Negros. It's 423. I'm Kevin Otero, and welcome to The Drive Home. Showing a crash on eastbound I-40 at Tijeras, and right now the backup is to Carnuel, so slow moving heading eastbound through the canyon there. Also a crash reported on mainly affecting westbound Central at Eubank. You see anything else, call me 505-242-3456.
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0: Expecting isolated to scattered storms today, and then the heat will continue through at least Friday. High of 92 expected tomorrow in Albuquerque. Look for 88 in Santa Fe. High of 84 expected in Taos and Las Vegas tomorrow. 91 for Gallup, 89 for Grants. Santa Rosa expecting a high of 92. Encino should reach 85. 94 for Los Lunas, 95 in Belen. 93 tomorrow in Rio Rancho. Right now, 93 in Santa Rosa, it's 89 in Gallup, 81 in Grants, Las Vegas at 69, 75 in Encino, Santa Fe at 87, it's 89 in Albuquerque at New Mexico's First FM.

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0: Mars, 45 on KANW, 10 noches. It's 4:40 on the drive home. I'm Kevin O'Donnell, still showing a crash eastbound I-40 at Tijeras. Traffic is slow back towards Carnuel here towards Albuquerque. Also a crash at Coors and Montaño on the west side, and showing a crash in the South Valley on westbound bridge at La Vega. Anything else you see, let me know at 505-242-3456.
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0: Mexico's largest school districts track student-athlete concussions. Although the New Mexico Activities Association does not require districts to report those numbers statewide, Las Cruces Public Schools recorded 88 concussions during high school athletic events in the 25-26 school year. Albuquerque Public Schools has recorded 38 so far this school year. Rio Rancho Public Schools did not provide a total. State law and NMAA rules require athletes with suspected concussions to be removed from play. They must remain out of activity for at least 10 days, receive medical clearance, and complete a gradual return to play process before resuming full participation. Coaches and student athletes must also complete concussion education, while parents must review information about concussion risks, signs, and symptoms. Beyond those requirements, the districts have developed their own safety and recovery measures. APS introduced a return-to-learn policy in April 2024. Athletic trainers, nursing staff, and a UNM pediatric sports medicine physician developed the program to provide academic accommodations and other support for students recovering from concussions. School nurses and athletic trainers oversee the process alongside the district's return-to-play protocol. For KANW News, I'm Gary Dahl.
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That's Negra de mi Vida. It's 5:13. Buenas tardes and welcome to the 5 o'clock all request hour. Showing a crash on westbound Paseo del Norte at 2nd Street. It is backing up traffic to I-25. Also westbound bridge at La Vega, also backed up to I-25. Here come Los Blue Ventures.

0: Miguel Archibeque on KANW. Quisiera ser pajarillo. It's 5:22. Thank you for listening to KANW. It's the 5 o'clock all request hour. We've got music on the way from Ernestine Romero, plus Bandolero and Darren Cordova y Calor in just a moment. As far as traffic goes, still showing a crash on westbound Paseo del Norte at 2nd Street. It is backing up onto northbound I-25 and eastbound Route 66 to Highway 337 in Tijeras. That's where the crash is, and it does have traffic backed up there through as well. Westbound bridge at La Vega in the South Valley, slow to I-25, and remnants of crash at Coors and Montaño still has that intersection slow. Anything else you see, call me at 505-242-3456.
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3: There were early signs that this fire season could be a big one, especially the record low snowpack last winter. In Idaho, near the Grand Targhee Resort, that spurred interest in a novel effort, raising money to help hire a local wildfire mitigation coordinator. Liz Davey is with the new group behind it, the Teton Valley Fire Action Community Team.
4: It's been amazing. They started the fundraising effort in February. They had a goal of $140,000. They reached that goal in about May.
3: Along with funding from the Nature Conservancy and Teton County Fire Rescue, the new position at the fire department will be funded for 3 years. Once hired, they'll implement fuels reduction projects on private land and help the U.S. Forest Service on public land efforts.
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3: And Davey says it just takes a few passionate people to push it forward. I'm Murphy Woodhouse, Mountain West News Bureau reporter at Boise State Public Radio.
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0: 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Expecting isolated showers mainly this afternoon into the evening, but clearing by tomorrow and Friday when the temperatures also will rise to near record highs. 92 expected in Albuquerque and Santa Rosa tomorrow. Look for 88 in Santa Fe. 84 for Las Vegas. A high of 91 expected in Gallup. Grant should see 89. High of 85 for Encino. 83 in Los Alamos tomorrow. 94 in Socorro and Bernalillo. And 91 expected in Española. Right now, 77 in Santa Rosa, it's 90 in Gallup, 84 in Grants, 74 in Las Vegas, 71 in Encino, Santa Fe at 85. We're at 90 in Albuquerque at New Mexico's First FM.

0: is Bandolero on KANW. That's Rama Seca. It's 5:42, 5 o'clock. All request hour underway. Still working that crash on westbound Paseo del Norte at 2nd Street. It is backing up traffic onto northbound I-25. Everything else looks very busy this afternoon. If you see something we need to report, call 505-242-3456. Tonight at 6, it's Anthony Kennedy in with New Mexico Music and Dedications.
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